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0: Music now of Franz Liszt on the Dinner Hour, one of his many operatic paraphrases for the piano from his illustrations of Le Prophète, the opera by Giacomo Meyerbeer. This is the famous Les Patineurs, The Skaters, with pianist Leslie Howard.

0: Music of Franz Liszt, inspired by the music of Giacomo Meyerbeer, from one of his illustrations from Meyerbeer's opera Le Prophète, that was Les Patineurs, The Skaters, with pianist Leslie Howard.
1: He was the incomparable painter of mystery, silence, the infinite, of the passing cloud and the sunlit shimmer of the waves. That's Henri Pougnet speaking of Claude Debussy. And hi there, this is Bo McLaughlin. Come explore the world of Debussy with me. Debussy, who threw himself into the glittering world of Paris before the Great War, drawing inspiration from the painters and poets and painting the world in sound. 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
0: And here's something that's rather appropriate for the dinner hour, music of Georg Philipp Telemann from his Tafelmusik, or Music for the Banquet Table. This is the Oboe Sonata in G minor. Oboist Han de Vries, harpsichordist Bob van Asperen, and cellist Wouter Müller.

0: That was music of 18th century German composer Georg Philipp Telemann from his Tafelmusik, or Music for the Banquet Table. That was the Oboe Sonata in G minor. We heard oboist Han de Vries, harpsichordist Bob van Asperen, and cellist Wouter Müller.
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0: Music now of Joaquin Rodrigo, his Musica para un Jardín, Music for a Garden, composed in 1957, and it refers to a famous garden, the Parque del Buen Retiro in Madrid. This is with the Castile and León Symphony Orchestra, conducted by Max Bragado Darman.

0: We've concluded the dinner hour with music of Joaquin Rodrigo, Música para un Jardín, Music for a Garden, with the Castile and León Symphony Orchestra, conducted by Max Bragado Darmon. Thanks for joining us for the dinner hour. 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

Hi there, and welcome to Exploring Music. This is Bill McLaughlin. This week we are exploring the world and music of Claude Debussy, who was a great pianist as a boy, continued to play very well all the way through to the end of his life, and at a certain point discovered some pianist friends for whom he especially enjoyed writing. Around the beginning of the 20th century, Debussy met a young Spaniard who'd been in Paris for about 10 years at this time. His name was Ricardo Viñas. Viñas was a very close friend of the young composer Maurice Ravel, and I believe it was Ravel who introduced the two. I can't tell you that Ricardo Viñas was the greatest pianist of the early 20th century, or even that he was the greatest pianist around Paris at that time, but I will tell you that it was to Ricardo Viñas that Debussy and Ravel entrusted the first performances of most of their pieces over the next 10 years, beginning with the one which we are going to hear right now, a work called Estamp, which dates from 1903 and 4. Estamp is a kind of pun because there's a medieval dance called Estampi, and for years I thought that must be what this piece is about. In fact, it has to do with wood prints, which are stamped. Debussy was fascinated with art of all sorts, and in the 1889 exposition, he had not only come across the Gamelan Orchestra of Java in Bali, but also the work of Hokusai, the great printmaker of Japan, 18th century printmaker. So Estamp, stamped out literally, is a set of three pieces which are musical wood prints. The first piece is called Pagodas, having literally to do with Indonesia, as Marguerite Long tells us. She was a piano pupil of Debussy who wrote a charming book. She says, "This is a work, the pattern of which is Eastern, but also the emotion, the regret of a country that is too gentle. Here are dances, the fish ponds, even the enigmatic smile on the faces of the gods of the country. One sees pointed roofs, hears little bells, and the tinkle of transparent porcelain." I'm reading you these lovely words because we won't have a chance to hear the piece because we have so much other music to get to. But isn't that lovely? You can hear the tinkle of transparent porcelain. We will hear the second and third sections of Estamp. The second part is an habanera called Evening in Granada, and the final piece, The Garden in the Rain. Little kids playing in the Luxembourg Gardens in Paris. It's raining lightly, and then the sun breaks through. You'll even hear the little folk song they're singing, Nous n'irons plus au bois. Here is Aldo Ciccolini playing the second and third parts of Estamp.

You may very well know the wonderful young French pianist Jean-Yves Thibaudet. This is Aldo Ciccolini. Ciccolini is the teacher of Jean Thibaudet. Aldo Ciccolini playing the second and third sections of Estampe, piano music from 1904 of Claude Debussy. We heard Evening in Granada and Garden in the Rain. Let's get one more piece of piano music from right around this time, and this gives me a chance to sort of check in on our man's love life. Around 1903, the marriage to beloved Lily Tessier, the woman over whom Debussy threatened suicide if she were not to marry him, this marriage sadly was dissolving, and Debussy was very much in love with a woman named Emma Bardac. They made a trip, they saw the sea, and from this comes an ecstatic piece called L'Île Joyeuse. I have an idea that it might be interesting to hear about a minute of Vladimir Horowitz playing L'Île Joyeuse and then compare that to a complete orchestration of the same piece. So, the opening section of L'Île Joyeuse on the piano, and then the orchestra takes over.

0: Jeffrey Simon conducting the Philharmonia Orchestra, L'Île Joyeuse. And yes, we did make a crossfade, as we call it in this fancy audio business, between Vladimir Horowitz, who played the opening of this piece for us, piano music originally from Debussy from 1904. It's actually based on a painting of Watteau, the Isle of Joy, L'Île Joyeuse. You're tuned into Exploring Music, and this week we are exploring the world and music of Claude Debussy. 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
2: 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Please join me as we present a Bernstein retrospective featuring the world premiere recording of the Chichester Psalms. We'll also hear the Symphony No. 3 and Suites 1 and 2 from the Dybbuk. 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
0: At the age of 18, Manuel Debussy, the father of the composer Claude, went off to see the world. He joined the Marine Light Infantry and spent 8 years in the service. What he really saw was the sea. And when he came back to Paris, he inculcated in his eldest son the love of the sea. Years later, Debussy said to some friends, "You may not know this. You think I've always been a musician, but I was actually brought up to be a sailor." It seems that Debussy was never happier than when he was by the sea, or at least contemplating water. In fact, when Debussy started work on the tone poem La Mer, he was living in Burgundy, and he wrote to a friend saying, "You might say that the ocean doesn't exactly wash the hills of Burgundy, and that what I am doing might be like painting a landscape in a studio." Many art historians have pointed out that although the Impressionist painters were originally known for having taken their art outdoors, they were far from the first. There were French painters like Corot, for example, who had done that a long time before. It wasn't so much that Monet went out to paint cathedrals in plain air or haystacks in the field instead of putting them up in his studio. It was more how the Impressionist painters treated light that gave their painting their special magic. And it's the same with Debussy. He insisted that his publisher publish a wood print on the front page of the score of La Mer. It's by the Japanese artist Hokusai, the deep sea wave off Kanagawa. I'm looking at a black and white reproduction of this, but you all know this wonderful, vivid, curving wave in the distance, Mount Fuji. There's the sea, majestic. It commands us, not the other way around. You hear that right away at the opening of the tone poem La Mer. The first movement is called From Dawn to Midday on the Sea, and you'll get immediately a sense of the vastness of the sea from the very first measures. A lot of B's in it. It's sort of a round B minor in a way. I won't play too much of this since part of the joy of this piece is the orchestration. This empty music

It's misty. The light is just beginning to play. You can hear the spot several score pages later where the sun comes up. We're around D-flat major now, so this B natural has given over to this note. D-flat here and here, and the orchestra plays like waves. This line in the cellos. Now, some of Debussy's close friends, like Erik Satie, used to make fun of Debussy's tendency to give rather poetic titles to his pieces of music. You have to recall that Satie went very far in the other direction and wrote nonsensical titles like Three Pieces in the Shape of a Pear, for example, one of my favorites. So here's Satie looking at Debussy's score, La Mer, already poetic to begin with, in the first movement called From Dawn to Midday on the Sea. And he says, ah, yes, Claude, I especially like that part around 11:15 a.m. Well, it's a good line, funny, worth repeating today. But in fact, Debussy has the last laugh, because when we move up there to here, you can hear the sun come up. Let's hear a complete performance now of La Mer. It's really a symphonic poem in three movements. The first movement, From Dawn to Midday on the Sea. The second movement, The Play of the Waves. And the final movement, Dialogue of the Wind and the Sea. It's a storm scene. Here is Charles Munch with the Boston Symphony Orchestra, La Mer.

A brilliant, blazing, triumphant conclusion to La Mer. That was the Boston Symphony playing brilliantly under the great Shaw Munch. There's a recording made in the early 60s that holds up so well. Munch had a feeling for Debussy, and you can feel that storm scene come up and that great chorale that seems to rescue us at the end. Marvelous performance. And it's about time to check up on Debussy's love life, too. La Mer shows Debussy at full sail. In fact, he had married Emma Bardach, and just 2 weeks after the premiere of La Mer, they had a daughter, whom they called Chouchou. And boy, was Chouchou ever daddy's girl. Debussy loved this little girl desperately, wrote her charming music. Let's hear some of it. We hear Dr. Gratus ad Parnassum, which is a set of scales. Debussy's reminding his daughter to practice the piano. Also, Serenade for the Doll, and the Snow is Dancing. This is Andre Watts.

Your poor daddy is very sad at not seeing the pretty little form of Shu Shu for so many days and not hearing her songs and her bursts of laughter. In fact, all the noises this little person makes. Insupportable at times, but more often charming. And how about Xanthi, the old collie? Is he still tearing up the garden? Well, I authorize you to scold him in a loud voice. A letter from Debussy on the road to his daughter Shu Shu. We just heard Andre Watt's loving performance of Dr. Gratus ad Parnassum, Serenade for the Doll, and The Snow is Dancing, music from Children's Corner, music for little Shu Shu, who is a little confused, she once told Marguerite Long. She came up to Marguerite, this great pianist, and said, "I really don't know what to do. Daddy wants me to play the piano, but he forbids me to make a noise."

Well, that's all the time we have for music today. Join us tomorrow. We'll conclude our exploration of the life and music of Claude Debussy. In the meantime, stay put. This is a great place to listen to the radio.

0: 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Our production assistants are Ella Pinsloop, Eric Opland, Adela Skoronsky, and Weston Williams. Rebecca Neistat is the WFMT production and syndication manager. 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I'm Bill McLaughlin. 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